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1: This show is brought to you by the Buddhist Youth Association every Sunday, bringing Buddhism to the community of the Waikato. We also give away a range of free English or Chinese Buddhism books, MP3 or tapes on Buddhism. If you'd like one, please send a letter with $3 worth of stamps in an envelope to P.O. Box 82146, Highland Park, Howick, Auckland. Or you can phone 09271 3377. Buddhist Youth Association, respectful, beneficial, empowering. Does

welcome to the series of programs on developing the mind that wishes to gain enlightenment, to be of the greatest benefit to all beings, the mind we call bodhicitta. Because its focus is the welfare, both temporal and ultimate, of all beings, bodhicitta is very vast, and so any action done with bodhicitta as its motivation builds a very powerful positive potential in our minds. As the text we are following, Shantideva's Guide to the Bodhisattva's Way of Life, says, we praise someone who gives a little food that will last half a day to a beggar. So how much more worthy is a deed that has the well-being of all living creatures at heart? So now, before we continue with the text, let's think about our motivation for participating in the program today and try to make that motivation bodhicitta. If we do, then even if the program is interrupted, the positive potential will be great. But if dedicating to all beings is too much for you, at least think that the program will be a cause for your own enlightenment and isn't just something to have on the radio to fill the silence or be a background to all your other activities. Thank you. Now back to Shantideva's text. And if you were with us over the last few programs, you will remember that he has been talking about death a lot. In Buddhism, the meditations on death and impermanence are very important, because if we don't contemplate impermanence, we very easily fall into the trap of thinking that things and people have some sort of inherent permanent essence of their own. We then believe that they should behave in a certain way. Then when they don't, we become upset and do all sorts of actions that cause us problems in the future. So Shantideva warns us that death is actually very close to us all the time, and that we can never be sure when it will grip us in its icy grasp and take us away to who knows where. If we don't make preparations now, we will have nothing to take with us on the trip. We have to go on willy-nilly. In particular, Shantideva thinks back on all the harmful actions he created with the realization that they have left some ugly imprints on his mind that will inevitably bring him suffering in the future. Regretting not only the actions that he knows he has done, but also all those he infers from previous lives, he confesses and vows not to do them again. He turns to the Buddhas and Bodhisattvas for help, not as physical saviors who can deliver him to heaven's doorstep, but as teachers and guides who can lead him to enlightenment. And that is where we got to in our last program. The verse we were discussing was the 47th of the second chapter, and it goes like this. Therefore, I now seek refuge in the Buddhas who protect the world, who strive to shelter all that lives, and with great strength eradicate all fears. As I said last time, when you put your trust in someone, you have to be sure of the qualities of that person and their capacity to help you. Most Buddhists will know of the disciple of the Buddha called Angulimala, whose previous teacher had told him to kill 1,000 people, cut off their thumbs, and make a garland of them to hang around his neck. Putting your trust in such a person and expecting to gain happiness is a huge mistake. It's like putting your trust in a demon whose only intention is to harm you. Angulimala was very fortunate to meet the Buddha and give up his mistaken ways for the Dharma, because if he hadn't, who knows where he would be now. But because he followed the Buddha, he became an arhat in that very life, even though he earlier had been very close to collecting his 1,000th thumb. Even the Buddha told his followers to weigh his teachings very carefully before accepting them and not to follow them just because he said so. And so when we entrust ourselves to the Buddhas, as Shantideva does in his verse, we have to know all about what a Buddha is and what he or she can do. We started talking about this last Sunday, and I said a teacher should mainly have four qualities. The first is that the teacher should be a conqueror of what we call the four demons. The second is that the teacher should be free of all fear and also know precisely how to lead others to that same state of freedom. The third quality is that the teacher has love and compassion for all beings, irrespective of what or who they are. And the fourth is that no matter what others do to the teacher, he or she wishes to benefit all impartially. That means a Buddha will help those who revere him and those who scorn or even try to harm him in exactly the same way. He does not discriminate between those who benefit him

and those who do the opposite. Last week, we ended the program by explaining what is meant by the four demons that a valid teacher has to overcome. The demons of death, the afflictions, the contaminated aggregates, and the son of the gods. These may not sound like our conventional idea of demons as you might find in so many horror movies nowadays, but they bring us just as much suffering as any demons that a filmmaker can dream up. The most obvious aspect of the demon of death is, of course, that which robs us of our life and everything we hold dear, and so we are naturally fearful of it. But death is just one aspect of an ongoing experience that we continually fight against, and which is the real demon, that's impermanence, the fact that everything is undergoing constant change. We long to be secure, to feel that we live in safety, but no matter what we do, we can never fulfill that longing and establish a real security and safety. We want things to be settled and permanent, so we enter relationships, build houses and careers and families. But the reality is that we and everything about us are part of a continual flux that is never still, not even for an instant. Nothing we establish is sure. Even as it is created, it changes, disintegrates, and falls apart. And we are left miserable. But we don't learn the lesson. We just start up all over again, building another relationship, another nest, another fantasy that we hope will this time bring the stability we so long for. We're dancing on quicksand. Our only hope is to give up the fantasy and embrace the reality. Give up even the ideas of stability and security and just live in the flow and with the flow. This is what the Buddha taught and what he found. Life is not annihilated. Life and death are just part of the endless flow, the continual process. And so he gave up everything and learned to ride the flux. Only then, when he was really able to give up everything, his family, his palace, his comforts, his very life, did he find the path to peace. So that is how he conquered the demon of death and how he shows us to do it. The demon of the afflictions refers to the negative emotions like anger, hatred, arrogance, attachment, and so on that causes ongoing misery. Or, as Pema Chodron says, it is our addiction to negative patterns of behavior. Like drug addicts who know that smack cocaine is bad for them but still ingest it again and again, we know that the negative afflictions will cause us harm, but we resort to them again and again as cures for our unhappiness. But it's hopeless because they will never bring us the resolution we wish for. The afflictions and our addiction to them only makes matters worse. For instance, we are convinced that anger and aggression will get us what we want, even if it's a minor victory over the person we're having a silly argument with. But that aggression just feeds the demon of the afflictions and will be reflected back at us 100-fold. Therefore, the Buddha has so trained his mind that none of these afflictions arise anymore, nor will they ever do so again. He has totally given up any involvement, never mind addiction, with them, for he sees the great damage that they do. And as he said, it's better to conquer yourself than to win 1,000 battles. Then the victory is yours. It cannot be taken from you, not by angels or by demons, heaven or hell. The demon of the contaminated aggregates is our clinging to the ordinary body and mind that we are so eager to protect in our lives. The aggregates are the body-mind collection that makes us up and which is defiled by the wrong view, afflictions, and karma that goes with them. I gave a brief list of the aggregates in our last program. They are form, feelings, discrimination, compositional factors, and consciousness. Of course, we will find many states of mind if we look closely at ourselves, but they're all included under compositional factors. Feelings and discrimination are just two of the mental factors but are regarded as special in our human experience and are so singled out. It is our aggregate's defilement by the afflictive emotions and karma that makes our body and experiences so difficult to bear. The Buddha also has aggregates, but not defiled by the afflictions. His aggregates are pure and constant.

consequently, they're not a source of torment for him. And then finally, the demon of the son of the gods is the tempter that is always luring us to enjoy samsaric pleasures at the expense of gaining enlightenment. It can be found in our craving for comfort and convenience, our longing for peace and security, and our continual chase after pleasurable sensations. However, trying to satisfy such cravings has been described as licking honey off a razor's edge. For unless we are very skilled, it only leads to pain and misery, like the slashed tongue after we've been foolish enough to dip it into the honey. Actually, it is said that the time we are beset by difficulties is the best time to practice the Buddha's teachings. In his book, Mindfulness in Plain English, Venerable Hanapola Gunaratna writes some excellent advice. View all problems as challenges, he says. Look upon negativities that arise as opportunities to learn and to grow. Don't run from them. Condemn yourself or bury your burden in your saintly silence. You have a problem? Great. More grist for the mill. Rejoice. Dive in and investigate. This is undoubtedly what the Buddha did on his path to the omniscient mind, and it led him to realizing the transience and lack of any inherent characteristic of all things. He was able to give up attachment to everything. That freed his mind from both the afflictions and the karma, and so when Mara sent his daughters to tempt him in his final meditation, he was able to stay calm and unmoved, and those alluring maidens were forced to reveal their true nature, ghost-like, ephemeral, and without a single iota of true existence. The demon of the son of the gods is powerless against such an enlightened one. So, if we're going to put our trust in someone who will surely lead us in the right direction, this triumph over the four so-called demons is one of the things we will have to look for. Our teacher must have no fear of uncertainty, impermanence, and death. Be completely free of the afflictive emotions. Have pure aggregates and not be affected by pleasurable temptations. Then, in addition, such a person must not only be free of fear himself, but must also be able to clearly show others how they too can be free. An ordinary person like myself might know a smidgen of Dharma, but without clairvoyance cannot know exactly what another person needs for enlightenment and freedom from fear. The Buddha can see into others' minds and so knows exactly what they need, even though they themselves might think they require something else. But not only does the Buddha know what they need, he's omniscient and is also very skilled at providing it to them. He is thus very powerful in being able to both read others and direct them on the way to overcoming fear. Lama Tsongkhapa, the founder of the Gelugpa school of Tibetan Buddhism, said that the Buddha was the right protector of the world because he explained how dependent origination overcomes ignorance. In other words, how everything is dependent on other things, which in turn are dependent on others, and so on. Essentially, everything depends on everything else, and nothing has its own independent inherent existence. But this is not our normal perception. We think everything and everyone exist independently, and so react with emotional involvement. Only when we really understand the wisdom of interdependence and the lack of independence will we be free from fear. And the Buddha, having already completely understood how reality truly exists, has the power to show us how to get this wisdom. His Holiness the Dalai Lama says that this wisdom must be accompanied by a sense of love and compassion. I myself feel, and also tell other Buddhists, that the question of nirvana will come later, he has said. There's not much hurry. If in day-to-day life you lead a good life, honesty, with love, with compassion, with less selfishness, then automatically it will lead to nirvana. And that leads to the third characteristic of a valid guide. He or she should have equal compassion for all beings. His Holiness says that when Shantideva claims that the Buddha looks to shelter all that lives and eradicate all fears, he's talking of beings both caught in samsara and in the absolute peace of the arhats. We must remember here that Shantideva is teaching us how to become a bodhisattva, and that means not stopping practicing when we become free from samsara and will never again experience any more suffering.

That is what the arhats do. Once out of the endless round of cyclic existence, they settle in and remain at peace indefinitely. But bodhisattvas are not only concerned with their own ultimate well-being, they want all others to gain peace as well. Their compassion is such that they must continually work until they have the ultimate power, the omniscient mind, which cognizes everything as it is purely. This combination of great compassion and ultimate knowledge and wisdom is their best weapon to liberate others from their afflictions, as well as the subtle imprints left on their minds by the afflictions. So the compassion that we look for in a great teacher is a compassion that is concerned for all beings until they reach the ultimate state of Buddhahood. And finally, the Buddhas are not concerned with helping only those who profess themselves to be Buddhists and make thousands of offerings every day. Buddhas help everyone in whatever way they can. The Buddha is not a Buddhist. If it would be most beneficial that a Buddha appears to teach as Jesus Christ or Allah, he or she will do so. Whether the followers of those masters have paid respect to the Buddhas in the past or reviled and criticized them. The Buddha's love and compassion are completely unconditional, and so the Buddhas don't choose between whom they will help or don't help. That doesn't mean to say that Buddhas can and will help everyone equally. If there is little or no positive karmic connection between a Buddha and an ordinary being, the Buddha may not be able to be much help at all. The most obvious example of this is Devadatta, Buddha's half-brother, who was so jealous that he actually tried to kill the Buddha on a few occasions. Although the Buddha had no animosity towards Devadatta and truly wanted to benefit him, he could do very little, because Devadatta was so filled with negative attitudes and emotions towards him. The karmic connection between them, well, at least from Devadatta's side, just blocked any good the Buddha might have done for his half-brother. So in this verse, when Shantideva seeks refuge in the Buddha, he's putting his trust in a mind that has these four extraordinary qualities. Pema Chodron, in her commentary on this text, implies that we don't necessarily put our ultimate trust in a person, but in the enlightened mind itself that has these qualities. In the end, our trust is really on our own capacity to awaken to this enlightened mind. Even though the Buddha is enlightened, he does not have any power other than that of teaching to enlighten us. We must have the faith in our own enlightened mind to do the work necessary to make it shine out. Nobody can do that work for us, no matter how many prayers and supplications we make. So then Shantideva puts his faith in the teachings of the Buddha in his next verse. Likewise, I purely seek refuge in the Dharma they have realized that clears away the fears of cyclic existence, and also in the assembly of bodhisattvas. Pema Chodron says about this verse that when we don't understand the teachings or the workings of cause and effect, we automatically continue to strengthen our negative tendencies. That, of course, leads to suffering in the future. But now Shantideva realizes that he is the one creating his own future, and so is inspired to practice the teachings, especially those that lead to bodhicitta and becoming a bodhisattva. His practice of the teachings is what protects him, for it transforms his negative tendencies, strengthens the positive, and builds new beneficial imprints on his mind. He can go into the future with confidence, clear of the fears of cyclic existence. I, trembling with fear, offer myself to Samantabhadra, to Manjagosha also, I make a gift of my body. To the protector Avalokiteshvara, who infallibly acts with compassion, I utter a mournful cry, please protect this evildoer. In my search for refuge, I cry from my heart for Akashagarbha, Ktsigarbha, and all the compassionate protectors. And I seek refuge in Vajrapani, upon the sight of whom all harmful beings, such as the messengers of death, flee in terror to the four quarters. Previously I transgressed your advice, but now upon seeing this great fear, I go to you for refuge. By doing so, may this fear be swiftly cleared away. This may sound like Shantideva is asking all these bodhisattvas to save him from his fear, as though they can physically remove him from the results of his negative karma. However, we have to understand what these names stand for to

clearly understand where he's going. Each of the protectors he evokes stands for a particular quality of the enlightened state, realizing reality, or a quality of that reality itself. For instance, when he says in verse 49, I, trembling with fear, offer myself to Samantabhadra, to Manjagosha also I make a gift of my body, he's talking about representations. Samantabhadra is sometimes called the primordial Buddha and represents timeless awareness. Dzongkhar Khyentse Rinpoche describes it like this. Samantabhadra is not subject to time and space or physical conditions, is not a colored being with two eyes, etc. Samantabhadra is the unity of awareness and emptiness, appearance and clarity with unceasing compassion. That is Samantabhadra from the very beginning. And Manjugosha, or perhaps more commonly Manjushri, is the representation of all the Buddha's wisdom. So Shantideva is giving himself over not as a slave to some other worldly beings, but to the states of ultimate awareness beyond space and time, and the wisdom recognizing the lack of inherent independent nature of phenomena. Realizing these is the ultimate protection, for one with such a realization has transcended samsara and is so well beyond the sufferings that we are caught up in. In verse 50, Shantideva says, to the protector Avalokiteshvara, who infallibly acts with compassion, I utter a mournful cry. Please protect this evildoer. Again, this is not a cry for physical rescue, but a commitment to Avalokiteshvara, or in Tibetan Chenrezig, the embodiment of all the Buddha's compassion. His Holiness the Dalai Lama is reputedly an embodiment of Chenrezig, and Chenrezig is like the patron saint of Tibetans. When I was in India living with the Tibetans, the older people all wandered about saying mantras and counting on their malas or rosaries. Mostly, they were chanting Om Mani Padme Hum, the mantra of Chenrezig. The power of the mantra is demonstrated by one Tibetan woman, now old, who was very beautiful in her youth. Because of her beauty, she was chased by a wealthy man with such influence that he could rarely demand that she marry him. She escaped him by climbing down a hole in a cliff that served as a toilet and running away to a monastery where she went into retreat in a tiny hut of one room. There she stayed for 45 years, not seeing anyone except the person who brought her food and the doctor occasionally. Then fairly recently, Matthieu Ricard, the great photographer, philosopher, monk, known as the happiest man in the world, and one or two others visited her hut and surprisingly spoke to her. Just as they were leaving, she said words to Matthieu Ricard to the effect, it's great all that monastic stuff you guys do, and I respect it and it's quite wonderful, but you know, it really just comes down to a single mantra. She told Ricard, who speaks Tibetan, that she deeply prays for all sentient beings to be free of all outer and inner sufferings, and from her heart dedicates the merit to them as she recites the Avalokiteshvara mantra, Om Mani Padme Hum. The mantra is, the old woman claimed, like the one Dharma that condenses all. And then she got quite profound. All Buddha's teachings are directed to understanding the nature of mind, she said. Ultimately, we have to give up all elaborate practices and simply remain in Buddha nature and Buddha mind. If it only it were so easy. A video of the visit to the old woman is on YouTube, and you'll get to it if you type, Buddhist nun speaks after 45 years of solitary retreat, into YouTube's search window. The URL is too complicated, so as I said, search for Buddhist nun speaks after 45 years of solitary retreat. Attaining the Buddha mind is what Shantideva is pointing to with the verses we are studying. For the protectors he's invoking are all aspects of the enlightened mind. Going to Avalokiteshvara for refuge is like putting your trust in the compassion of the Buddha mind and practicing according to that. Of course, if you have compassion for all other sentient beings, you try your best not to harm them, but to bring them happiness. Even developing that attitude without any explicit actions while sitting in a one-room hut in the middle of nowhere brings enormous benefits. Then in calling himself an evildoer, Shantideva recognizes that in the past he has acted without compassion and without love for others. Thinking only of his own interests, he harmed others and took

advantage of them. Now recognizing how that kind of behavior leads inevitably to suffering results, he turns his mind to ultimate compassion and from now on promises to only act with compassion for others. In the next verse he writes, "In my search for refuge, I cry from my heart for Akashagarbha, Kitsigarbha, and all the compassionate protectors." Akashagarbha represents boundless space and infinite meritorious actions, like a billionaire opening his vast wealth to benefit the poor. And Kitsigarbha, otherwise known as the Earth Store Buddha, represents the compassion that vowed to stay in the hells and not become enlightened until they were all empty. So these are the kinds of minds that Shantideva is now putting his trust in. Then in the next two verses, he seeks refuge in Vajrapani, the embodiment of all the power of all the Buddhas. In the Gelug sect of Tibetan Buddhism, Vajrapani is grouped with Avalokiteshvara and Manjushri in a trio representing the compassion, wisdom, and power of all the Buddhas. From Shantideva, we can see where the tradition for such a grouping comes from. He writes, "And I seek refuge in Vajrapani, upon the sight of whom all harmful beings, such as the messengers of death, flee in terror to the four quarters. Previously I transgressed your advice, but now seeing on this with this great fear, I go to you for refuge. By doing so, may this fear be swiftly cleared away." In the Tibetan tradition, all these protectors that Shantideva is invoking take on various forms as meditational deities, some to our Western eyes quite weird. You may think when you visit a Tibetan monastery or temple that the pictures known as tankas hanging on the walls are very strange, some even demonic. But Tibetans are not demon worshippers. The fierce and fiery representations are meant to convey the powerful forces guided by wisdom that are able to defeat the afflictions that cause us so much trouble. When we align our minds with such forces with pure bodhicitta attitude, we enhance the power of our own minds to overcome our personal demons and attain enlightenment. And we also develop much greater powers to benefit those who turn to us for help. This is how the fear Shantideva talks about will be swiftly cleared away. And now, once again, time is up. Please dedicate any positive energy from this program to the enlightenment of all beings, which, of course, includes yourself. I've been invited to a monastery in Darwin for a month to 6 weeks, so from the 30th of March, the program will be going to recess until I return. I apologize for any inconvenience this may cause. Thank you for joining the program today, and I hope you'll do so again next week. Goodbye.

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11: 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Me ako tahi tātou. Let's learn together. After being dropped in a wheelie bin, a plastic bottle gets taken to a waste management centre where it gets sorted, washed, squished in with a whole lot of other plastic bottles and melted down. Then it's turned into flakes, which are washed in a big tub to get rid of any labels or dirt. After cleaning, the flakes are sorted, then dried by giant industrial dryers before being blown into bags or boxes through pipes, at which point the plastic is ready to be transported and passed on to recyclers and manufacturers to make new objects such as bin liners, carrier bags, flooring, window frames, fencing, garden furniture, fleeces, office accessories, vibe filling for sleeping bags, duvets, and blankets, seed trays, composters, garden sheds, or more plastic bottles. Luckily, all you have to do is put your waste in the right bin. Auckland City has a target of zero waste by 2040. Do your bit by separating food items and recyclable items into the correct bins. And for more tips on reducing, reusing, and recycling, go to zerowaste.co.nz.

afternoon and welcome to The Catholic Opinion. My name is Father Anthony Sumich. I'm bringing you this show from a Catholic Diocese of Auckland. Let's begin today's show with a prayer. In the name of the Father, and the Son, and the Holy Ghost. Amen. Our Father, who art in heaven, hallowed be thy name. Thy kingdom come, thy will be done on earth as it is in heaven. Give us this day our daily bread, and forgive us our trespasses, as we forgive those who trespass against us. And lead us not into temptation, but deliver us from evil. Amen. Hail Mary, full of grace, the Lord is with thee. Blessed art thou among women, and blessed is the fruit of thy womb, Jesus. Holy Mary, Mother of God, pray for us sinners, now and at the hour of our death. Amen. So welcome again to our show. As I said, my name is Father Anthony Sumich. I am a priest of the Priestly Fraternity of St. Peter, which is a

Society of Apostolic Right, founded by the Holy See, specifically with the permission of Pope St. John Paul II in 1988, to bring the traditional Latin Mass to Catholics in the Church who were requesting it and didn't.

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1: Oh, that was a fast one.
0: 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And kua hoki mai a MC Grammar. He's a grammar freak! Grammar freak!
2: He's grammar freaky!
0: Grammar freak! Grammar freak! Ooh.
1: You two must have been drinking V's all morning.
0: You know, I runga I tērā, e ngana nau ki te papare I te V.
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0: 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He knew this.
2: Wow.

0: 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Who knew? Who knew?
1: Hey, who knew? Hey,
0: who knew, era?
1: Yeah. Ko te niu te kohonati.
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2: 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I think kahianga.
1: Alright, here we go.
2: Here we go. Anā reira e hoa mā, tēnā tātou.
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2: 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And really, I just wanted to start off with a kiwaha, and it's getting really difficult.
1: Nuts!
2: It is so, to try and find the kiwaha. But, you know, I just wanted to give a little bit of context behind the kiwaha that I've chosen today. And, you know, I talk about Nan and Grandad a lot, but this kiwaha actually come from a person that I have a lot of respect for. This person is a mātanga in his own right and does a lot for language revitalization, not only language revitalization, but revitalization of tikanga Māori.
1: Kia ora.
2: And it's actually Porauni.
1: Oh, tēnā koe.
2: Yeah, mihi tēnei e tai. I was listening to him do a mihi. And within a certain context, he was going around and acknowledging everyone else in the room. And then he got to myself. And I pēnei ana kōrero mai ki au. E tai, tēnā koe tā tāua mahi tahi. 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
0: Kia ora.
2: Yeah. And it's that kiwaha that I want to share with our ngai taringa listeners today.
1: Tēnā koe.
2: And it is ko tāua anō tāua. And basically meaning, you and I are one and the same.
0: Kia ora.
2: And when we use ko tāua anō tāua, it really leads me into the whole kaupapa for our taringa session today. Because I want to focus on language of inclusion.
1: Kia ora.
0: Kia ora.
2: Koinei te kaupapa mo tēnei rā. And I thought, ko tāua anō tāua is a beautiful kiwaha that we can mostly use in a positive context and can be manipulated in certain ways to suit e hāngai ai ki te horopaki o te wā. So ko tāua no tāua, you and I are one and the same. And of course, we can manipulate that kōrero, ko tātoua no tātou, you know, if we are trying to include a wider group of people. But then, of course, you know, it can be used in a more comical way. So like if you see something that may crack you up or you may be looking at a little bit sideways at me, oh, how ki te rā mahi? And then you can say, oh, man. Ko rāua nō rāua, you know, those two are one and the same. He rite o rāua āhua. Or if you're telling someone off, maybe you're talking directly to two people. They've done something wrong and they're trying to blame one another. Well ko kōrua nō kōrua. 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So this kiwaha can be manipulated in many ways. And I thought, you know, koinei pia tētahi kiwaha pai.
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0: 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He kaha ake
2: 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He kaha te piringa.
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1: 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Koina. And you know, we've been thinking about tāua.
0: Mm.
1: It can be used in a similar way. Well, more like an agreeance.
0: Mm.
1: So ai. You could say, oh, he pai au ki te ikamata. And then we just automatically say, oh, tāua.
0: Mm.
1: You and I both.
0: Yes.
2: Yeah.
0: Mm.
1: So when we think of ko tāua tāua, ko tāua no tāua, or you can just use tāua on its own, there's a whole lot of ways we can use it.
0: Mm.
1: But I think, ko te kaupapa nui ke, ko te tūhono I te tangata.
2: Ai.
1: So it's language of inclusion
2: that
1: I wanted to have a kōrero about.
2: Yeah, pai tēnei, ka kotahi aku whakaaro ki te wā, mo te tuku kōrero ki tētahi. 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You know, saying, you know, I can't go to this hui, but if you can go, you go, well, if I go, then we both go, then we're both there. Yeah.
1: That's yeah, it's kāna tēnā. And you know, this is the kōrero when, here we go. This is going to be good. When I'm getting a growling from Paraone. When I'm getting a growling. You know, he rite tonu tō kofi te mai. Mo te korenga oku e tai ki ngā hui.
2: Ai.
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1: And you know, koenei taku whakahoki kōrero me atau. Ko koe te reo. Ko koe ko tāua.
2: Ai, koe hoki.
1: Ah, tika e tai. Yeah, whether that gets me off the hook or not. You know, this is a really good kiwaha that we can manipulate in a number of ways.
0: Mm.
1: It suits a number of contexts. But really, I think you need to know your whanaungatanga because I really like how Paraone explain the difference between ko tāua tāua and ko tāua anō tāua.
0: Mm.
1: And, you know, you wouldn't, well, it all depends on you, but there are only certain people that I would use ko tāua anō tāua with.
0: Ai,
1: and, of course, ko Paraone tētihi.
0: Ai.
1: And te puaheiri.
2: Oh, tēnā.
0: You know, I a koe tātou e kōrero ana, I whakahuati au te ingo taku, hoau taku tuakana, Leon. You know, I think, you know, ko tētai o ngā tino kianga, I Wainganui a mātou, is ko koe ko tāua.
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2: Ai.
0: You know, so kei te haere peke tētai hui.
2: Ai.
0: We're going to a hui, an event, sometimes, a uhunga.
2: Ai.
0: And I say, oh, well, ko mate a me, or da-da-da. And then the reply will get on the messenger.
2: Yeah.
0: Ko koe ko tātou. And in that context, it's there where it means you represent all of us.
2: Yes.
0: So you going is me going.
2: Yeah. And you know,
0: when you go, I go, but I'm not actually I'm not coming.
2: It's a graceful way of saying, nay, I won't be there. Because, you know, te mea rawerewe ki hau nei, te mea hati ki hi ki hau nei, it's becoming quite frequented and it's a kiwaha. A lot of people are refining well enough because they're not available to go to these huis.
0: Yes.
2: You know, used to go ko koe, ko au, ko tāua, ko tātou, you know, the long ones, but now it's, you can use.
0: Yeah, ko koe, ko tāua. And, you know, but, so you can use it like that, you know, but a whakatoi ono a engari.
2: Engari, ai.
0: Ara no tana whakamahinga, you know, o irunga I te ngākau pono. 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
0: Oh, kia ora.
1: Yeah, he rawe tēnā. And you know, before we do, just a quick huri tau, I mean, our last kupu kupu session was awesome. You know, we had a look at te whanaungatanga, the difference between he whaia nōku and he whaia ki au. Had a good kōrero about the an o i roto i te whakapapa. 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
0: Kia ora.
1: Yeah, i te korenga o Praone. Nā.
0: Ai.
1: 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And I've personally had a lot of feedback around that.
0: Me too.
1: Yeah, so much so that within a kura reo, te kura reo tuatahi o tupu ora, ina nahi nei, whakapapa was on the agenda. And I think it's really good because from the Taringa podcast, it started to create a lot of discussion.
0: Ka pai.
1: Ne? 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And it's, I'm not even too sure if this is the grammatically correct term, but I want to phrase it as language of inclusion.
0: Kia ora.
1: And it really does follow our kiwaha, ko tāua anō tāua, me ona rā wikiwikitanga. And you know, kupu kupu kupu mostly is around grammar. Ne? 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
1: Engari, tērā anō etihi wā, me pare ngā ture wete reo ki te taha, ka noho mātā mua mai ai, ko te tikanga reo.
0: Kia ora.
1: You know, so sometimes...
0: Oh, here we go.
3: Here we go.
1: Our grammatical structures sometimes are pushed to the wayside, whereas our tikanga reo comes to the forefront.
0: Kia ora.
1: And it's really this language of inclusion that I want to focus on, te tikanga o te reo, as opposed to the grammar side of things. So once again, focusing on tāua or tātou. Now, it's really the difference between te tirohanga Māori me te tirohanga Pākehā. Yeah? And I'm going to phrase it as sometimes te reo Māori is more within our structures, within the way we express things. You can see we're more focused on the collective as opposed to the nuclear.
0: Kia ora.
1: Yeah? As opposed to the nuclear. 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Or how is your child?
0: Ai.
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1: 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So instead of saying, how is your son, from a whakaro Māori point of view, one would suggest that it is more appropriate within tikanga Māori to say, how is our son? Now, this is all depending on the relationship.
0: Kia ora.
1: Ne? How is our son? And of course, you know, i oku haere ringa, i toko roa nei ka tūtaki au ki ngā māmā me ngā pāpā kuki airangi. 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
0: Aye.
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2: 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And you know, there were some whanaunga there and they were going, but isn't she a mea to you, isn't she this to you? And I said, ai, yeah, engari, he whaia kia tātou katoa.
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2: 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And so it was a learning for that person, I think, is in where you sit in terms of whakapapa. 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But it was a bit foreign to them because they go, aren't you like, isn't she like a this and this to you? And I said, ai, engari, he whaia, he whaia. Yeah, yeah.
1: Kia ora. 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
1: 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It was Timoti, and it was a kurereo i Tokoroa.
0: Ah.
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1: 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And Timothy says, oh, te pai hoki o tō tāwa hāte.
0: Koina.
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2: Yeah, you know.
1: Kei whā te pai hoki o tō tāwa hāte. Hey, and I was like, hey, hea te tikanga o tēnā.
2: Ai, ai.
1: About, well, 13 years ago now, I think. It was te kurereo tuatahi pe o Timoti ki Raukawa.
0: Ai.
1: O Raukawa. And I thought, oh, it sort of tripped me up.
2: Yeah.
1: You know, the use of it in that context, something that I was wearing, you know.
2: Well, I pēnei hoki au, taku oroko runga atu i tērā kōrero. 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
1: Ai, ai, ai.
2: Anyway, yeah, ana koe ki taku tarau.
1: Yeah, yeah.
2: You know, instead of take the compliment.

0: So, you know, he tau ira pai e na. And really, before we move on, I just really wanted to pick up something that Te Pua Heidi expressed. Because, you know, mō te hunga katahi anō ka timata te ako I te reo. You know, one of the first things that I teach is ho mai ho atu waiho and, you know, language etiquette at the table.
1: Aye.
0: And of course, you know, I pātai mai tētehi kaioko kura reo ki au. Oh, e whia tau ki muri. Oh, kau, I rongo I au and I mea atu. Oh, e hoa, tā tāua tote.
1: Aye.
0: And ka te tiro mai ki au. And, you know, all I basically said to this kaioko kura reo was, ah, our salt.
1: Mm. Yeah,
0: yeah. So it wasn't really a tono, but it was implied, you know, that I would like the salt.
1: Mm.
0: And, of course, you know, that's just another example of language of inclusion or te whakaaro Māori, that really you can't find grammar rules pertaining to these types of sentences.
1: Mm-hmm.
0: It's just, you know, kārungo.
2: Well, the tono, the pātai is in I roto I te tangi, te oro, te reo, ai.
0: Aye.
2: And,
0: yeah, koina.
2: Koina e hoki aku whakaako I te hunga, ki ngā tikanga. 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
1: Mm.
2: And then, so you've got that, like, you could be seen as being, not greedy, but, you know, asking for something that's not in front of you.
1: Ai.
2: Whereas the thinking is, you shouldn't even have to ask in the first place.

0: Ai, ai, ai.
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0: Ai, ai.
2: So this is a polite way where, one, you save yourself from asking a question.
0: Ai.
2: And also, don't make the other person feel like that they should have

0: like and love Auckland because it's very green and it's very natural. I live here from the last long time, so I love it.
1: Loving Auckland.
2: I just love our community, but I love Auckland for its buzz.
1: I love Auckland for its buzz.
2: It's a playground out there.
3: 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I think that's fascinating.
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2: crafts,
1: sandpits,
2: obstacle courses,
1: story time,
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1: Nice.

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1: Apple.
0: Hey, Amy. How are you going?
1: Good.
0: How was your week?
1: I'm just relaxed at home, did it?
0: Oh, yep.
1: Yeah.
0: Quite an eventful couple of weeks in the news. We had the submarine that everyone was talking about that went missing.
1: Yeah.
0: That was quite shocking, actually. I don't think I would like to be in that situation. I don't think
1: I was so ready to get bold, so.
0: Oh, yep.
1: So I just finished my dinner and Mum gave me yesterday.
0: Oh, yeah. When was that?
1: When is it? After dinner.
0: Oh, yes. Okay.
1: And I saw on the news that I don't reach the news.
0: Right.
1: So I watched Elizabeth.
0: It was hard to miss it this week, wasn't it?
1: Yeah, because I'm feeling it sitting on my lap.
0: Apparently, they suspected that they knew that it had imploded, which is what happened right as it happened, because the Navy, the US Navy had, I think the newest, one of the navies, had recorded a loud bang underwater around about the time it went missing.
1: Yeah.
0: Which is crazy how they record sounds like that underwater. They're always listening, I suppose. So they were pretty confident that it had already imploded, but of course the media kept it going for about 3 or 4 days until they found it. So, shocking, huh? Imagine that.
1: Yeah.
0: I don't think I'd like going in a submarine in the first place, let alone one like that, like a sort of homemade looking thing. Anyway, got a few good songs coming up today. You've picked, what have you picked? You've picked four songs here. Yeah, we've got some Avril Lavigne, we've got some Gabrielle.
1: Yeah.
0: The Coors. God, I haven't heard them in a while. And then someone called Diddy.
1: Yeah.
0: Cool. All right, should we dive in then? Should we play, what do you want to start with? Complicated?
1: Yes, I never heard this since a long time.
0: Blast from the Past, that was like early 2000s, wasn't it?
1: Yeah, I was at school then actually.
0: Yeah, so was I.
1: Yeah.
0: How funny is that? All right, let's hear it. Nostalgia. Do you want to throw this one out?
1: I think for my friends from school.
0: Oh, yes, sweet.
1: I know it since a long time.
0: Any names you want
1: to? I want to get to my friend Rachel Martin.
0: Oh, yeah, Rachel Martin.
1: Yeah, she's my best friend from school.
0: When was the last time you spoke to Rachel Martin?
1: Since a long time.
0: Oh, a long time ago. Yeah, it's funny too.
1: Yeah. I'm trying to get to her brother. So I was here.
0: Yeah.
1: And I'm trying to text her, catch her up. And she gets really scared. Like, really scared.
0: Really?
1: Yeah.
0: Oh, okay. Well, this is for Rachel Martin then.
1: Yeah.
0: All right, let's do it.

0: Avril Lavigne on Speakeasy FM. That was, that's a good old blast from the past, isn't it?
1: Yeah.
0: What do you like about that song?
1: I like it because I like dancing. I used to dance at school.
0: Reminds you of that. What was your favourite class at school?
1: Drama.
0: Drama, yeah, that was one of my favourites as well. That and music. I was quite creative, I suppose. In English, yeah.
1: Yeah. I had a teacher, my favourite teacher is my drama teacher.
0: Really? And what was his or her name?
1: He's a he.
0: He,
1: he's an amazing guy.
0: Really? What was his name?
1: Yeah. Mrs. Cubitt.
0: Mr.
1: Cubitt,
0: okay.
1: He's got a funny name. I call him that. And he loves calling me that.
0: Yeah. Well, that's great. And what did you like about drama? Because it's quite, you know, you can get up to quite a lot in drama.
1: Well, drama's like doing, you know, you do music videos.
0: Yeah, yeah, yeah.
1: It's like that.
0: Yeah, exactly.
1: Yeah.
0: Well, that's fun. Yeah, I went to film school when I was about 21, and part of the curriculum was, I studied camera, lighting and audio, and part of the curriculum was you had to do drama as well.
1: Oh, cool.
0: And those who did drama full-time had to also get behind the camera every so often. So it was quite fun. We had drama camp and we had all sorts of things. So.
1: We should do that again.
0: Yeah, I like playing pretend. Oh, it's fun. It's And then, of course, it was called on-screen acting. So, like, you had to, you know, it wasn't just drama or theatre. It was like you had to actually learn how to find your mark in a set, you know? So, like, you were in focus and then you had to learn, you know, how to

0: all about memorising scripts. And,
1: yeah. And I do cooking as well.
0: Oh, yeah, do you like
1: just,
0: that?
1: It's not just drama.
0: No.
1: I do cooking.
0: That's nice. That's good. I liked...
1: I was made for the family.
0: Yeah.
1: But mum didn't like my cooking at all. I really hate my cooking.
0: Really?
1: Yeah. I bought...
0: What's your favourite thing to cook?
1: Shepherd's pie.
0: Shepherd's pie? Oh, you should make me one sometime.
1: Yeah. Because I make a hot dog once, take it home for Dad, because Dad loves hot dogs.
0: Does he?
1: Yeah, with
0: onions. Who doesn't? In it. You mean like hot, like American hot dogs in the bread?
1: Yeah.
0: In the bun? Or the ones on the stick that you get at the,
1: no,
0: at the fair?
1: The America.
0: Oh, yeah, yeah. Did you ever have, this reminds me actually, did you ever have like school galas and things? You know, when you had like, it was like a Saturday and you go to the school and there's like bouncy castles and barbecues and markets and bands playing. Did you ever have that? We had that. It was like a tradition almost, but we had it at least once a year where Owairoa, primary school, which is the largest primary school in New Zealand, apparently. It was just down the road from me, and they had the best galas. It was about, it was like springtime, my memory, and every year they'd have, on a Saturday, they'd have the school gala. And I guess it's partly like a fundraiser, but like you go there and it'd be just like thousands of people, it seemed. And there were like rides you could do, and there were like, you know, like horse rides, and there was nice food everywhere. Oh, it's so fun. Anyway, I wonder if they still do those.
1: I used to do the horse riding a long time ago.
0: Did you?
1: Yeah.
0: That's nice. That's...
1: long time ago. Before I had my hip done.
0: Oh, yep. Have you, when was the last time you rode a horse?
1: I was a little girl.
0: Oh, yep.
1: Three.
0: Oh, you're lucky you've got to ride horses. That's a,
1: and then
0: it's a luxury.
1: Like, 10 and 9.
0: Oh, yep.
1: And...
0: around that age.
1: But, yeah. And then I, when I was 16, I had my hip done.
0: And 16?
1: Yeah.
0: Oh, yep.
1: And Tommy didn't go on a horse again.
0: Okay.
1: It's a bit sad.
0: It's a bit sad, but that's okay. I mean, not many people get to ride horses all the time anyway. It's a tough
1: one. I love riding horses.
0: Do you?
1: I did it last time. And I told him to take it easy because I got my hip done.
0: Yep.
1: So I got to ask him to take it easy.
0: Yeah, yeah, yeah. Wow.
1: Yeah.
0: All right, let's
1: I
0: jump.
1: I kind of got turned off about it.
0: Oh, really?
1: I shouldn't have gone on a horse, my hip.
0: Oh, okay. Did anything happen?
1: I did.
0: What?
1: No, we took the boys down to this farm place.
0: Uh-huh.
1: And it was a horse. And our son, Oliver, was scared. So I got to show him his horse is not.
0: Yeah, yeah, yeah. Horses aren't scary.
1: Yeah.
0: Although you have to be careful if you're standing behind them.
1: No, I was on the horse.
0: Yeah, yeah, yeah. Oh, cool. Yeah, I remember doing horse riding. We went on school camps and things, and that was usually when we got to do that.
1: I used to go to, it's like a holiday trip that I went from school. I went to Carol Trust.
0: Yep.
1: And I went there with my school, and it was no pants.
0: Right.
1: So we were off there, but we have some teachers had to look after us.
0: Uh-huh, uh-huh.
1: That's what made Delph with my boring diabetes taking over.
0: I know, it's annoying.
1: Yeah.
0: Okay, well, should we dive into a song? This one's called Out of Reach by Gabrielle. Well, what do you like about this one?
1: I quite like this song because it's a like relaxed song.
0: Yeah.
1: And I'm doing tabs with that.
0: Excellent. All right, let's have a little sample, shall we? See you shortly.

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0: and they have incredible technical skill and are sending those all over the world. I meet people who have literally sent real rockets into space through Rocket Lab.
1: Absolutely.
0: And so when I meet all of these people, I see that ours is an innovative, smart, clever economy with the opportunity to grow significantly in the years ahead, and that makes me feel very positive about our future.
1: That's great, Minister, to hear that kind of confidence from you. Is that one thing that gives you or makes you awake at night?
0: Yeah, the thing that I have worried about since coming into this job is the fact that New Zealand built up a huge amount of national debt following COVID. We more than tripled the amount of debt that we had in New Zealand. It went from less than $70 billion to more than $200 billion. And that comes with a very big interest bill. So each year, the country is having to pay more than $9 billion off in interest for our debt. That's a huge amount of money. That's enough to build four big Dunedin hospitals every single year. And so I worry about making sure we're getting our books back in balance as a country so that we can pay down that debt burden. I don't want to be the mother who leaves the debt burden for the next generation and takes choices and opportunities away from them.
1: Interesting. So once the government books is getting back into shape, my question to you is, Minister, the middle income group families, they may not feel the economy is recovering back or the books are getting back on shape. They may be thinking, I'm still having the cost of living pressure because they have to pay their mortgages, monthly bills, groceries, rent, so on and so forth. What will be your assurance to them?
0: Look, I think that is the case for many families. They've come through a very challenging few years, actually. There was a period in which prices were rising extremely fast. We had 7.3% inflation, then interest rates shot up. And while now that price inflation is under a bit more control and interest rates have come down, it still feels very difficult for many people. And so the reassurance that I would offer people is that as we look ahead, we can now confidently predict that your wages are going to start rising faster, that there are going to be more job opportunities for you out there, and that prices will be steadier. How can we give that reassurance? Because that is all being based on proper economic growth that we've brought back into the New Zealand economy. Now, not everyone will have felt that yet. We've had huge disruptions along the way. Global tariffs, the oil shock from the Middle East, all of those have disrupted the recovery. But it's now gaining momentum. And as we look ahead over the next 3 years, it's going to reach every community and every family. So I just say to people who think it's been a tough time, you're not alone. It has been for many New Zealanders, and our government is very focused on making things easier for you.
1: Great. So sounds like green pastures ahead.
0: Absolutely. And look, there's other things that we're doing along the way. So capping your rates bill, for example, legislating to stop councils being able to lift rates as much, ensuring the Family Boost childcare tax credit is there to provide you relief for your early childhood education costs for your kids when they're at school, increasing the accommodation supplement available to those who are on low incomes and are still renting a home, expanding access to assistance to buy a first home with just a small 5% deposit. Extending paid parental leave so that if you have the joy of having a baby, you can stay at home and be paid for a bit longer. And ensuring that you can build up a better nest egg by expanding KiwiSaver over time. So we think government's role is to grow the economy, but also take the steps we can to make life more affordable, but be realistic about what we promise, because unfortunately, even for the government, money doesn't grow on trees.
1: Exactly. Since you alluded on the point of all of these measures you are going to improve for the economic growth of New Zealanders, I would like to ask about the structural transition you're making or you're suggesting for foodstuff. Me being a business analyst, I have gone through the cost-benefit analysis done by the Commerce Commission, which is available in the public domain now. I'm curious to know, is there a transition cost or how you mitigate the transition cost for that structural change, Minister?
0: Yeah, so where this has come from is that New Zealand has a very unusual supermarket sector when compared internationally, because we essentially have a duopoly, two big players, which is unusual internationally. And those supermarkets are more profitable on average than would normally be the case for supermarkets.

0: markets around the world. And the analysis that we've received is that's because they're not as incentivized to compete as hard for your shopping dollar. They don't need to be as tight on prices as they might have to be if it was competitive. So we took advice, as you say, in the cost-benefit analysis to say, well, what if we separated out Pack and Save from New World and had them competing more vigorously with each other and with Woolworths? And that cost-benefit analysis accounted for all the costs that that would impose. As you say, transition costs, setting up new warehouses,
1: yes,
0: a new head office.
1: Logistics.
0: Logistics. Yeah. And it counted all of those and it said, well, here's all the costs that we'd need to bear in mind. But then it said, what would be the benefits? And what it found was that the benefits to everyday shoppers would be significant because competition would mean that there would be a price war, essentially, that would break out. The average benefit to a New Zealand household would be your groceries being around $530 lower a year. Yeah. And so what the study found was that, yes, there'd be costs, but the benefits would outweigh the costs. Now, that's what the initial study says. Our policy is to say, if we are re-elected, we would want that study put through a formal implementation plan by the Commerce Commission to check that shoppers would benefit from it. And if that is the case on the second check, then that is the policy that we would progress.
1: That's a great relief to hear from you, Minister, how you have done that cost-benefit analysis and the benefit for the end consumer end of the day. Because I've also read the supermarket industry or the grocery industry is sitting at 4% profit compared to other similar countries in Ireland or Finland. It is sitting at maybe lesser than 4%.
0: That's right. More like 1.5-2% in the rest of the world. Yeah, or even if you look at Australia, 2-2.5%. So our supermarkets are a lot more profitable. I don't mind them being profitable, but what I think is if they're not competing properly, you as the shopper end up paying too much. I want them competing for you to come into their store by offering lower prices.
1: Great. How you find the India and New Zealand free trade, tangible opportunities, is it in trade, more productive jobs or investment? Mm. What are the tangible benefits you see, Minister?
0: I see extraordinary opportunities for both countries. You know, just recently I was in Hawke's Bay visiting some orchardists who are growing beautiful apples. They have recently expanded their storehouse and their pack house for their apples, and they are thinking about how they are now going to be able to access Indian consumers who want to buy their apples and now can because of the free trade agreement. And they're excited because they think those consumers are going to be prepared to pay good prices for those apples, and it gives that orchardist a lot more choice about where in the world they send their apples of a given month, of a given year, to get the best price.
1: Yeah.
0: I think of kiwi fruit growers who've told me exactly the same thing, that they think demand in India for kiwi fruit will grow considerably when they're able to better access New Zealand's beautiful product. Our sheep industry, not only selling meat to Indians, but also wool off our sheep's backs. Yeah. You know, as you know, India has an extraordinary textiles industry, huge demand for our beautiful sustainable fibre wool, and that's a product that has sometimes struggled to find markets throughout the
1: exactly.
0: world. So I see massive opportunities for our New Zealand exporters, and at the same time, I think what we will see is more business partnerships forming between Indian investors and businesses and skilled people and New Zealand investors and skilled people, and together they'll come up with some magic ideas.
1: So a big synergy will be happening between this free trade.
0: Absolutely. I mean, India is one of the fastest growing countries on the planet, a huge middle class of hundreds of millions of people, and a country with whom we have some really important shared history in terms of language, in terms of democracy and parliamentary systems. And I think that that means already we've got very strong people-to-people ties. New Zealand is home to many people whose heritage traces back to India. And equally, in India, you find many people with connections back to New Zealand. So that forms the basis, I think, for some strong business and investment relationships into the future.
1: How do you find the right balance between immigration? For example, if more immigrants coming to the country, maybe they are bringing skills, more entrepreneurship. What is the right balance between the immigration and the public service and the increased infrastructure which is demanded by the immigrants?
0: Yeah, I think we always have to be mindful to get that balance right so that

0: people in New Zealand can be confident they'll be able to get access to the schooling and health service that they need. And what we saw immediately after COVID was there was a very large increase in immigration into New Zealand. And unfortunately, it wasn't always well managed. And the thing that we were really disturbed to see happen was a big increase in migrant exploitation, people coming to New Zealand from other parts of the world who weren't being put into well-paid jobs, who didn't have the English skills to flourish well, who weren't well supported by their employers. So since coming into government, we've worked to make sure that the immigration system works for both ends of the bargain, that on the one hand, it's bringing in skills and expertise we couldn't otherwise access in New Zealand. And on the other hand, when skilled and expert people are coming in, that they're clear about their rights. Yeah. And are well supported when they get here. So we've seen a real shift. We're now bringing in more than 80% of the immigrants we bring in are very skilled people with high-level qualifications, whereas in the past, it was more like only 30% were in that category. So that means these are people who are very thoughtful before they've made that huge decision to choose New Zealand as their new home. And it means that our economy is getting the virtue of incredible skills that we would otherwise be missing out on. So it's all about getting the balance right.
1: Yeah. Another question is for the women. Women, sometimes we all talk about the pay equity. I'm not getting into that point. Women sometimes are unable to save for their retirement because of their career breaks, obviously to take care of the family. Do National have a policy or thought about supporting those women who haven't saved much for their retirement time?
0: Yes, absolutely. This is a real issue, as you say, that typically when women retire, their savings through their KiwiSaver are around 25% smaller than men's. Why? Well, if you trace it back, one of the things that contributes significantly to that is when women go on parental leave, they often stop making contributions to their KiwiSaver fund. And while that may only be a short period, by the time you've had a couple of children, or three or four, as is the case with me, and some extended periods out of the workforce, that cessation of KiwiSaver contributions really builds up over time. So National's policy is to say, for anyone who is on paid parental leave during that period that you're on leave, we, the government, will make a contribution to your KiwiSaver fund equal to what your employer would have otherwise, so that you're not missing out and you're not facing that motherhood penalty of missing out on the savings that will then provide for you in retirement. We think that will make the system a lot fairer. Yeah. And at the same time, we are going to extend the period that you can get paid parental leave from 24 to 30 weeks so that women have a bit more financial breathing space during that incredibly important time in a baby's life.
1: Oh, that sounds promising for the women employee segment.
0: Absolutely.
1: Nicola, I believe you are a Piscean, aren't you?
0: I am indeed. March the 7th, that's me.
1: And March the 1st.
0: Ah, very good. Okay. Birds of a feather.
1: So we are famous for being the homemakers or taking decisions, intuitive decisions or empathetic. Are you a dreamer when it comes to the decision making, or you are a facts and figure person?
0: What gets me up in the morning and motivates me is what's in my heart, and I feel huge hope and excitement about what is possible for our great country and for people. That's in my heart. But I know that you can't deliver what's in your heart if you don't use your head. And so for me, I try and combine my passion and my empathy and my desire and my hope and my optimism with being hard-headed so that I can deliver the real results that lead to more New Zealanders' dreams being fulfilled.
1: Oh, thank you so much. What will be your success look like for the next term?
0: Well, success for me is seeing more than 200,000 more jobs being created in this economy, seeing an extended period where wages of everyday people are rising faster than inflation and prices, and getting the government's finances back in balance so that we are actively reducing our debt as a proportion of the economy. I really want to deliver those things because they support us all to be better off. And that allows us to do the other things that really matter to me, investing in our health system, ensuring the educational achievement of our kids is being lifted with structured literacy and numeracy, continuing to make our communities safer by investing in the

0: police and ensuring that people face strong sentences when they commit violent crime against others. So those economic policies for me are a foundation, because you can do a lot of things that aren't economics, but if you don't get the economics right, everything else is put at risk. Yeah.
1: That's a great assurance we have given to our listeners, Minister. A clear pathway to the economic growth for New Zealanders. Thank you so much for joining us. Is there any question I have missed to ask you? Is there anything you would like to add, Minister?
0: Oh, well, just to say it's wonderful to be on the show. Once again, I'd just like to congratulate you on making the show available for many people. And also just to say this election is an important one. The choice is very clear between National that wishes to make sure we keep strengthening the economy so we can deliver better incomes and jobs for every New Zealander from every walk of life, to get down the country's debt and to manage things responsibly. And on the other hand, Labour and its potential coalition partners, who want to spend excessively and provide more taxes to people. National stands for no new taxes. It's a very important part of making sure that families can get ahead. So it is an important choice at this election. I encourage people, if they haven't yet enrolled, to vote, to make sure they do, so they can exercise their choice at this election.
1: Great. Thank you so much, Minister, and let our listeners cast their votes responsibly this time.
0: That's
1: right. Thank you so much.
0: Thank you so much.
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1: Well, I'm all alone now. 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
1: 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And going to the mountain, it gave me a sense of where I come from in southern Sudan. And it gave me a sense of seeing the Nile and water and all the view.
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1: Am I pushing that high harmony part too hard?
2: I thought that was pretty close all the way, I thought. I did notice it getting pushed up.
3: Let's just clean the whole song up some general, you know? Yeah. Try to get the accents right. And, just...
1: That was Terry Melcher's favorite toy.
2: I did it by mistake. All right, take 11.
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I can tell by the things you do. 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
1: You sure you wouldn't like, why don't you play acoustic on it?
0: No.
1: With us. Yeah. If you play, see, if you play with us, well, then we'd be able to follow you better. Like you were doing it right then, man.
2: You're there.
1: That's how we should record it. I can follow you, I can see what you're doing.
3: Really, man, just you just sit there and go.
0: Well, that's cool. All right, let everybody get together there and we'll try to make it.
1: Okay, let's try. I doubt if I can do it without you.
0: Oh, man, come on.

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Yeah, he shakes it. Sonny boy Williams. He's all right. Shake that thing. Jamaica sing. You know he's the king of this rock and roll.

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Jane Russell. And all them chicks.

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CAMA.nz. The website has heaps of resources and information, and it looks great. Thanks to our friends at Meta Digital.

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She acted all funny. I stood around till it got late that night. She comes a yawning, you know. She wouldn't cook. She eats in the kitchen one at a time. And I sit there. After a while, she said, well, we got to go to bed. And you know, we crowded up here. We wouldn't just stay all night, but we ain't got no place for you to stay. Now, that's the way your people do you. The house rent book. The house rent book.

God with the Holy Spirit and with power. And he went about doing good and healing all who were possessed by demons, for God was with him. Every miracle that ever took place in the ministry of Jesus took place because the anointing of the Holy Spirit was present. It was a display of God's power against the impossibilities in the lives of men and women. The deaf heard, the dumb spoke, the blind saw, the crippled leapt for joy. The lepers received cleansing and were made whole. The demon-possessed were set totally free. Jesus attributed all the results to the power and the anointing of the Holy Spirit. See in Acts 1:8, but when the Holy Spirit has come upon you, you will receive power to testify about me with great effect. See, every time Jesus commissioned his disciples to preach the good news of the kingdom, he commissioned them to heal the sick and cast out demons every time. The Holy Spirit, if what I have said is from you, then you confirm your word with signs, wonders, and creative miracles. And the power of the Lord is present to heal. Lay a hand on that part of that needs a touch from the Lord as I begin to pray. And remember Romans 8:11. And if the Spirit of the one who raised Jesus from the dead dwells in you, the one who raised Messiah from the dead will also make alive or quicken, accelerate, active or revive your mortal bodies through his Spirit, because he abides within you. Okay. Heavenly Father, in the name of Jesus Christ of Nazareth, Son of the living God, I come against every single pain, the root cause of the pain. I curse that pain in the name of the Lord Jesus Christ. I bind and break the power of it, and I command you to leave them and loose them and set them free. I command you to be healed and made whole. Let the anointing of heaven go right through them right now, Lord. Give them a creative miracle that they have longed for by the power of the blood of Jesus. And I command you to torment them no more. Pain out. Tell you we get neck, back and spine, joint problems. I bind and break the power, and I command you to go from there. Leave them and loose them and set them free. I command a creative miracle to be healed and made whole that they have longed for, that creative miracle that they have longed for. Let the anointing of heaven heal them, Lord. Fill their hearts with your goodness, Lord, so that they'll be tormented no more by the precious blood of the Lord Jesus Christ. Thank you, Jesus. We give you praise, Lord, for your magnificent healing. I come against cancers and tumors and growths, and I bind and break your power. Just like Jesus cursed the fig tree, so I curse these growths and tumors and cancers at the roots. I curse you, and I command you to shrivel and die. And I command you to come out of the body. Let the fire of heaven burn out every single cell of cancer, tumors or growth. Burn it out, Lord, by the power of the blood of Jesus. We thank you, Lord, that you're touching them right now, that your power is flowing in. The power of heaven, the anointing of heaven is touching them right now. And heart and blood disorders, organs, all infirmities. I bind and break these conditions, and I break it off of them in Jesus Christ. Set them free, Lord. I command them to be healed and made whole. Give them a total miracle that they have longed for. Let the anointing of heaven heal every single cell and tissue that's been damaged or malfunctioning, Lord. Be healed. Be healed and made whole by the precious blood of the Lord Jesus Christ. And broken emotions, we break the power of broken emotions. Be healed and made whole. Thank you, Lord, that the enemy has been defeated today. Your shalom has healed every broken heart. Every sorrow is lifted. We thank you, Lord. Every burden and yoke is destroyed because of the anointing. Because of the anointing. Thank you, Jesus. You are our strength, Lord. You are our song, and we magnify your holy name. Oh, that men would give thanks to the Lord for his goodness and for his wonderful works to the children of men. Well, friends, divine healing can be instantaneous, we know that, but it can also be progressive for
unfolds

over a period of time. We see that in Mark 8 and Luke 17. But the Bible says, have faith and make sure you're living in right relationship with God and each other. No holding on to grudges or being vindictive. The Bible says that 80%, the neurologists say that 80% of all sicknesses are from our emotions. We must forgive. Maintain a good confession. Do not listen to doubt or unbelief. And do not fear. Do not let fear come upon you. And God heals that he would reveal his glory. It says that after Jesus had healed a very sick, troubled man, he told him to go tell what great things the Lord has done. So we'd like to hear from you if you've had a miraculous healing. We'd like to hear from you. And so today's blessing is this. May the Lord bless you and may the Lord keep you. May the Lord make his face to shine upon you and may the Lord be gracious unto you and give you his peace. May you walk in the confidence that however you have been wounded, God will restore what has been taken from you. For he has the ability and willingness to bless you exceedingly, abundantly, above all that you could ask or imagine, because he is the God of infinite supply. Be blessed with the anointing today. In Jesus' name, shalom. Amen.

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